0: 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We heard Gil Scott-Heron's take on Bill Withers' Grandma's Hands. Dry Bread, Odetta from 1970 with Hit or Miss. Charlie B. Real, Bobby Hebb with Sunny. It's Asia, it's Saturday night, and we're not done. We still got more. And coming up next, an hour steeped in reggae roots, rock study, and dub. It's Saturday night.
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It's Saturday night on Radio Woodstock 100.1. And we're in an hour of reggae roots, rock study, and dub. The Frighteners, Looking for My Love. We heard from Sugar Minot, one of the key figures in the transition from roots reggae into dance hall in the 70s. Great tune, My Love is True. Scientist with Every Dub Shall Scrub, Roots, Radix, and the Revolutionaries. It's Asia, it's Saturday night. Keeping it moving with a great one. From Bob Marley and the Wailers album, Naughty Dread. It was the first album released after Peter Tosh and Bunny Wailer left the original Wailers lineup. A song that is a pointed piece of social commentary about poverty, inequality, and hunger. Them belly full, but we hungry. Live.

0: It's Saturday night on Radio Woodstock 100.1. Took you to 1984 with the self-titled album from Aini Kamozi, Dem Ting Day. Ika Mouse, Scientist with Hempress Sativa, Roots Radix with Dangerous Match 1, Sugar Mino, a brand new one from Capleton. Brand new album just came out, Heights of Fire, Babylon So Evil, featuring Stephen Marley and Damian Marley. We heard from Junior Gong with 10,000 Chariots, Bob Marley and the Wailers with Exodus, Them Belly Full. It's Asia, it's Saturday night, and that was an hour of reggae roots, rock study, and dub. But we're not done. We still got more. We still got a lot more. We're going to get even more funky, even more groovy, and even more worldly. It's Saturday night.
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It's Saturday night on Radio Woodstock 100.1 with Wande Cole, one of the voices who helped shape the sound of modern Afro beats coming out of Nigeria's huge, influential Mo Hits era. Wande Cole, Somi So, Marihata, Guyanan Afro funk band formed in the 1970s, mixing up that high life, funk, soul, psychedelic rock. We also heard from the Wenzoris from Uganda from 1974, Amara Tore and Kelena K Band, another Guyanan highlife Afro funk group from the 70s, part of that incredible wave where highlife collided with funk, soul, and jazz in the 70s. It's Asia, it's Saturday night. And if you haven't turned it up, now is your time to turn up your volume, the bass, the treble, and all, with the funkadelic trio, Say She She, Disco Life. It's Saturday night.

me move, I'm looking fine. 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

0: It's Saturday night on Radio Woodstock 100.1 with Funkadelic from their 2015 album In the Car. Let's beat this. Sola Rosa with Turn Around, Marabou State with Holly Walker. We heard Sylvan Esso. Social Lovers with Love Come Down, Say She. It's Asia, it's Saturday night. And I had a lot of fun. I hope you did too. I hope you heard something that you never heard before and you really, really liked it. I hope you heard something you have heard before and it just reminded you how much you really, really liked it. I always like to leave you with a little positive nugget, a little gem, a little something to keep in your back pocket. Try to be the good part of somebody's day. Let that one marinate, and I'll catch you all back here on Monday.
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He grew a beard as soon as he could to cover the scars on his face, and always urged his men on.

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1: Greetings, everyone. Welcome to the Woodstock Roundtable. Doug Grunthe, your host. Looking forward to 2 hours of improvisational conversation. Interesting guests. We are always looking for surprises. We'll have a jukebox segment. Music from the Sultan of Sonic Soul, Maestro Gus Mancini. And we'll start off our show this morning with a description of what might be the greatest highlight sports shot of the past year. And like many sports, it involves throwing an object. It spelled the sport with 7 letters. At least the object thrown is spelled with 7 letters. Can you guess what it is? Stay tuned. And with all the expanding disruptions taking place here in the U.S., around the world, it's challenging to remain optimistic. This morning, I'll read excerpts from a powerful essay titled Beneath the Noise and Initiation. It brought to mind a conversation I had a number of years ago with one of the most memorable guests I've ever had on the show, the Zen master John Dido Laurie. The connection between his story and this essay, something I think you'll find interesting. Our in-studio guest will be Michael Callahan, a former Catholic priest who is now a practicing therapist in our region as well as New York City. And he emailed me to say he'd love to work a dream. So we invited him in to hear and reflect on his powerful dream. So, our co-host will be Ron Van Wormer. You know him as the host of Acoustic Breakfast. The computers are working. I think we are. So we're going to have a show, if you stay tuned, right here for the Woodstock Roundtable. Open the pod bay doors, Hal 2. Ron, good morning.
2: Good morning, Doug.
1: I woke up, the temperature was about 59 degrees.
2: Yeah.
1: Turning from August into September, Labor Day weekend just a week away.
2: Ugh.
1: Transition.
2: Too soon.
1: We were never quite taught about how, you know, really enjoying transitions.
2: Mm.
1: We were taught sort of happier when things stay the same. It's not the way nature works.
2: Hey, it depends on what it is. I look forward to the transition of winter to spring and spring to summer. Not so much
1: and a lot of that has to do with schooling.
2: Yes, it does.
1: But I remember I always enjoyed the first day of school and seeing people I hadn't seen all summer. And then by the second day, I went, uh-oh, here we go. It's a long time until we're out of here.
2: I always went in with great expectations first day. Second day, not so much.
1: I mean, my 3-ring notebook was already a mess.
2: You remember covering your books grocery bags?
1: Is that's right,
2: to protect them.
1: Yeah. As if what was written in them needed protection. And I was angry at my classmates who could keep a really neat 3-ring notebook.
2: Uh-huh.
1: And we'd have a plastic pouch in front where you'd have your eraser and your number 2 lead pencil and all that stuff. And I was total in disarray by day 3.
2: Yeah.
1: I couldn't find anything in there. Which is interesting because we're going to talk about surrealism, the great art and philosophical movement of the 1920s, because we love celebrating the unconscious on this show.
2: Mm-hmm.
1: Most people don't. They run away from it. It's where our creativity is. And we'll get into that a little bit later on. But I wanted to start with something fun. I've always loved sports since I'm a kid. This is a sport we're going to talk about I've never played. You're going to post a video on our Radio Woodstock Facebook page.
2: It is.
1: Because obviously some of our people listening are in their cars. We don't want them looking at their smartphones while they're driving. But if you're home and you can find this on YouTube, this came in my YouTube feed, and it's extraordinary. Even though I'm... Okay, it's
2: I had to watch it twice.
1: You watched it twice.
2: Okay. Yeah.
1: I would not be surprised if nobody in our audience listening right now has ever engaged in this sport.
2: I actually have.
3: You have?
2: Yeah, I used to play it with some friends. I managed a drive-in movie theater for a time.
3: I forgot about that.
2: And we would, before the...
3: Don't give away the sport.
2: No, but before it opened, we would play.
3: You would play this?
2: Yeah, and we were pretty good.
3: Okay, now when you say you played it, were you just throwing the object, or did you set up an actual course?
2: No, we just played. It was, you know, catch.
3: Okay, so that... For this doesn't count. This
2: right,
3: is actually an organized sport.
2: Yeah,
3: I saw a documentary a couple of years ago about this wonderful guy who went over to Africa, an American went over to Africa to teach in an African school, and he used this sport to motivate the students.
2: Interesting
3: documentary. We'll get the name of that. But the sport involves throwing an object. Well, most sports do.
2: Yeah.
3: Okay, golf, you're not actually throwing it. You're hitting it. But yeah, most sports, you're either hitting or throwing an object.
2: Yeah. Bouncing.
3: This one involves throwing an object. The object has 7 letters. I think I don't know if it's a majority, but certainly many of our listeners.
2: No, not ball.
3: Is it 7?
2: No, ball is only 4.
3: So, the official name of the sport doesn't use the 7-letter word.
2: Oh, really?
3: But it's what we actually know it as. And many of us have thrown this object, but not in an organized sport. All right, enough with the tension. I'll read the thing, and then if you're in a vehicle now and you can't see it, you got to watch this video. It's maybe 20 seconds. All right. The sport is called professional disc golf, D-I-S-C.
2: Oh.
3: But the disc refers to a frisbee.
2: Right.
3: And I have heard of this, and I've seen it on film. I've never played it. You actually set up a course, like a golf course. So you have obstacles. You might have to, as in this one, these are the best players in the world. I have some stats here, so people can get an idea of what it is. The world champion's name is Gannon Buhr, B-U-H-R. He won the Professional Disc Golf Association World Championships about a year ago, 2025. So basically, at the highest level, the average par 4, in golf you have a par 3, which are the shorter holes. You have to get it in the hole in 3. Par 4s and the longest ones are par 5s. So they set it up where the average par 4 hole is about 500 feet. That's 170 yards. That's 1 3/4 football fields.
2: No.
3: So there's some distance.
2: Yeah.
3: Okay. Now, a really good frisbee thrower or disc thrower...
2: What's a far in golf?
3: Well, the pros can hit it 330 yards.
2: Uh-huh.
3: But with frisbee, the best in the world can throw it about 175 yards, which is a long way.
2: Yeah.
3: But they set up obstacle courses. So you might have to, for example, go through some branches of a tree and be, or else it gets blocked.
2: Right.
3: They have, if there's a pond, they'll have it set up so that if you want to get it over the water, you got to really make a good throw. So like golf, they set up obstacles.
2: Right.
3: And at the highest level, it's really challenging. The video shows what would be in golf a hole in one. So what they do at the high level is they there's something called a basket pin, which is the equivalent of the hole on a golf course.
2: Right.
3: Most of the time, it's an elevated metal basket, which has chains hanging down. So when the frisbee is thrown accurately into the series of chains, it stops.
2: Right.
3: And falls into the metal basket. That's how you score. Okay. So you could make a really good throw, and then your second throw, you know, if there might be an obstacle behind the target, right?
2: Right.
3: So you can't just throw your second one as far as you can hit it. You've got to be accurate. So if there's a really nasty obstacle behind the target, you might want to throw it as close to it as you can without going past it.
2: And then
3: your third one, you'd have to get it into the basket in order to score par.
2: Right.
3: Okay. This guy who was the world champion and defended his title is playing a par four. In other words, it's good if you get in four. And if you get in three, that's a birdie. That's really great. He gets a hole in one. He puts it, and you see the toss. And it has to curve what they call a dog leg in golf. It almost has to make a 90-degree curve in the middle of its distance.
2: Yeah.
3: And then it actually hits the chains and falls in the basket. And there's not a big crowd, but there's people there, and you hear them screaming.
2: Yeah.
3: You know, they never see anything quite like this. So his name is, he deserves credit, Gannon Burr. And this is from the 2025 Professional Disc Golf Association. And so people can go on to the Radio Woodstock Facebook page. And what's the title of the YouTube video?
2: Gannon Burr. Aces, the blind 528 hole.
3: Okay, his last name is Burr, but you could also put professional disc golf, DISC, World Championships 2025.
2: And the link is right there. If you click on the link, it'll
3: okay.
2: take
3: so
2: you right
3: we're going
2: to
3: play it. It's about 30 seconds. And Ron, would you describe what people are going to see if they can't see it with us?
2: Yeah, okay. So
4: it worked better, but it also introduces some more variables. He doesn't quite have the power to go pure
2: around some trees
4: all the way down here, over 500 feet down the
2: hill. Went around the trees, turned the corner.
4: Burr looks like he's getting a little more drift on it.
5: That's an ace!
6: Oh my goodness! You've got to be kidding me. What a way to start the round for the defending champion.
5: Gannon Burr aces hole one in the second round of the World Championship.
3: He's getting hugs from his opponents.
6: We'll see that later tonight.
3: It's great. Anyway, if you want to see something fun, check out the YouTube. Burr is his last name, and it's professional disc golf.
2: Because from where he's standing, he can't see the basket.
3: No. No, it's a dog. It's 90 degrees to the right, and it has to go around a series of trees. So
2: yeah.
3: You cannot see the target from where he's throwing it.
2: It's pretty amazing.
3: Yeah.
2: I mean, it's got to be some luck.
3: Sure.
2: I mean, he's good, but
3: there's a lot of luck. But
2: unbelievable.
3: It's one of the thrills of sports are when something absolutely astounding happens.
2: Yeah.
3: We talked about a few weeks ago when a rookie Major League Baseball player set a major league record when he hit three home runs in his first three bats in the major leagues. He came up in the middle of the, you know, towards the end of the year, just a few weeks ago.
2: Yeah.
3: And he actually, he did something about eight people have done. He hit a home run on the first

0: newsletter is Beneath the Noise, is Tending the In-Between. Now, that got my attention right away, because as listeners know, one of my all-time favorite words is liminal. Mm. I love the sound of it, but I also love the meaning of it. A liminal space is a space that connects to other spaces. So, for example, a hallway is a liminal space.
1: Right.
0: A porch is a liminal space. It connects the inside of the house to the outside of the house. Liminal could refer when we're in between career. We're moving from one career to another. But liminal can also describe our dreams, because our dreams are the connection between our unconscious and our conscious mind. Not the only one, but as Freud had a lot of things wrong, but what he had to write is the royal road to the unconscious is our dreams. So I love the word liminal. The new word I love, and I just wrote a big essay using this title for a competition, is threshold, which is analogous to liminal.
1: Right.
0: Because a threshold experience is one where the Odyssey, now the most popular film in the world, based on one of the greatest tales ever told, it was not written originally, The Odyssey by Homer, is a threshold tale, because in The Odyssey, Odysseus is leaving, having won. We learn nobody wins a war among the storylines here. But he's fought a 10-year war, and he was one of the heroic winners. And now he's got to get home to Greece, to Ithaca, to his wife and his kid. He's been away for 10 years. Not so easy to get home after you fought a 10-year war, psychologically,
1: right?
0: Even more importantly than physically. And so he's in a threshold space because he's leaving what he knew, which was the fighting of a war, right, at a certain location. He knows he's going to go home. He doesn't know what he's going to find when he goes home.
1: Right.
0: So a threshold experience is when we're relieving what we know in order to arrive at something new. And we know from our own lives that our lives are primarily formed and defined by our threshold experiences, right? What, in essence, what we've learned. And the important things we learn are, by definition, having left something we knew towards something we didn't. And what makes a threshold space both fascinating, important, and challenging is often we don't know what the shoreline that we're headed for is going to exactly look like and feel like and experience like.
1: Right.
0: Guess where we are as humanity? We're in a threshold evolutionary space. We don't know all the consequences of global warming. We don't know the potential positive and negative aspects of AI. We don't know. The true experts will tell you, we can give you some ideas, we can give you some possibilities and maybe a few probabilities. We don't know, which is how our lives are anyway, if we're honest about it. And so learning to adapt to threshold spaces, or the in-between, the name of this Substack newsletter I'm going to read from is called Tending the In-Between. I recommend it. When I first started reading, I said, wait a minute, what's going on here? Because she's talking about things like the Schumann field and sunspot activity and how it's affecting us, almost like an astrologer describing how a certain alignment of planets might be affecting us individually and collectively. And she's doing that with these things about frequencies and sunspots and solar activity and solar winds. And I said, okay, interesting, but she comes out with a new one every day. And is this all psychic? Is any of this scientific? And then when she decides to write about our human existential experience, she writes remarkably well. So I contacted her and invited her to come on the show. And she's coming on September 13th. She admitted she's never done radio. She's an intuitive.
1: So she's on a threshold.
0: She's always in a threshold, and she can experience it and write about it and explain it

0: amazingly well. So I'm going to read, when I realized how good she was, I went into her archives to look for an interesting title, and I saw a title from last February called Beneath the Noise, an Initiation is Underway. In my book, The Quantum and the Dream, I start my book almost with that language.
1: Hmm.
0: And my book came out a year before hers. So I said, maybe we're thinking alike. Not that that's necessary, but interesting to me. So I'm going to read what she wrote back in February. And she's really doing a beautiful job of describing what she would call the in-between, and I would call the liminal and the threshold. And she titles this A Field Reading of the American Nervous System, Identity Collapse and Quiet Awakening. We could stop there. Right? We could stop there and just say, let's chew on that for a while.
1: Yeah.
0: Okay, here she goes. Something is happening in the United States that isn't showing up in the headlines. It isn't about politics. It isn't about parties. It isn't about personalities. It's happening in the nervous system of the nation. I refer to it as, I refer to the Carl Jung concept of the collective unconscious.
1: Right.
0: Would be humanity's, our collective nervous system. It's in the way people are pulling inward, in the way trust is dissolving, in the way old identities are quietly falling apart. Here it comes. Ready? This is not a breakdown. It's an initiation. Okay? So in other words, she's saying, clearly, things are falling apart.
1: Yeah.
0: We're all anxious, right? We're all about the uncertainties of what's going on. And she's saying, in essence, this is necessary and important. And if we're aware enough, she is proposing, things are breaking down, not because there's a devil out there just doing nasty things, but it's forcing us into what she's calling an initiation. Okay. Here's what I wrote on the first page of my book. AI, born out of the human mind, is at once a potential existential threat and a psychological mirror reflecting back the need for us to experience a fuller understanding of what it means to be human. This is our calling. She's calling initiation. I'm referring to it as a calling. She continues. And I'm not asking people to agree to it. I'm just saying it's an interesting take.
1: Uh-huh.
0: She says, the dominant frequency in the American nervous field right now is not anger, it's exhaustion.
1: Hmm.
0: Now, she's not saying there's not anger out there.
1: Okay? Right.
0: The 24/7 news cycle, we need to be aware of it. The reason it's not accurate is it's totally based on anger. Why? It gets eyeballs.
1: Right.
0: It gets us interested. It feeds our amygdala, the part of our brain that's actually attracted to chaos. But she's saying for most of us, what we're experiencing is exhaustion, a bone-deep cellular fatigue from decades of crisis, stimulation, fear, and narrative warfare. Now, one could say that's always been true. Yes. Ours is a particular exhaustion. She says, so the body of the nation is showing trauma patterns, numbing, hyperreactivity, withdrawal, cynicism, and despair. This isn't weakness. It's what happens when a system has been pushed beyond regulation. At the same time, America is experiencing an identity collapse. The old story no longer works, but a new one hasn't fully arrived. So the field fractures. This is so accurate. She's, in an interesting way, reflecting what the great mythologist Joseph Campbell was talking about, the hero's journey, which Odysseus is about. We're all on a hero's journey. It's not a masculine one the way it was posed in the past. It's both masculine and feminine. And it's not a breakdown she's proposing. It's an initiation. She says, some cling to the past. Some try to burn everything down. Some disengage. Some rebuild in silence.
1: Hmm.
0: And underneath all of it is unprocessed grief, loss that was never honored, trust that was never repaired, dreams that were never mourned. So it leaks out as rage, addiction, distraction, and numbness. Meanwhile, the old control structures are hollowing. People no longer trust centralized authority. You know, we don't talk politics on this show because you can find that everywhere else.
1: Yeah.
0: From a psychological, particularly a depth psychological point of view, what she's saying is going on in our politics, I agree with her 100%. You can look at it as Republican versus Democrat, and that's one important part of it, not the most important, because both parties are atrophying, okay? Not just because they're weak, because this is how evolution works. This is how nature works. Things are born, grow old, mm-hmm. die out, and are replaced by new. Never an easy process. And we're at one, she is claiming, I couldn't agree more, that is a particularly important evolutionary potential leap. And when we humans and when our mammals and insects and birds and reptiles and microbes before we showed up had to endure are evolutionary leaps, which are by definition scary because we don't know what we're leaping uh-huh. towards except something that has to be more progressive, more complex, and more collaborative than what preceded it. That's how evolution works. That's not a made-up imagination. That's scientific proof.
1: Right.
0: Okay. She continues. Instinct takes over. People decentralize. They turn inward. And here's what most people miss. Beneath the collapse narrative, a quiet awakening is underway. Millions are healing, reclaiming intuition, leaving abusive systems, choosing depth over status. It's not a movement. There are no slogans yet, no leaders. It's cellular and powerful. If you feel yourself becoming more inward, more selective, you are not withdrawing, you are stabilizing. And those are the ones who carry civilizations through transitions, not by shouting, but by staying regulated in a destabilized world.
1: Mm.
0: Okay. Now, you don't have to accept what she's saying. You can believe the opposite. But my instincts are so close to hers that I called her and we had a really interesting hour and a half phone conversation. Her name is Connie Anderson. She'll be with us by phone. She lives in Texas. Her Substack newsletter is called Tending the In-Between. And like with all Substack newsletters, I'm going to be starting one next month. There's a free version and a paid version. So you can use the free version and experience what she's talking about. Mm. And it turns out that when she talks about these sunspot activities and she gives specific, what sound like scientific analysis of what's happening that day with solar winds and lightning strikes that are affecting our nervous system, I said, is this all coming from your psychic intuition? She said, no. It's coming from two websites, one Russian and one Italian, that report from satellites actual what's going on with sunspot activity, solar winds, and what's called the Schumann field, which is like the accumulation of lightning strikes around the globe.
1: And how this impacts
0: impacts the human nervous system. That's beyond science, right? There's some science to it.
1: Yeah.
0: We know there was just an amazing moon lunar eclipse.
1: Right.
0: We know the phases of the moon affect us.
1: Yeah.
0: It's where
1: yeah.
0: we get the word lunatic from lunar. Because just as the moon can have an effect on the ocean tides, they have right. effect. We're 90% water.
1: Yeah. It's got to have some physical effect.
0: But she's also an intuitive. So, yeah. Interesting point of view. She writes extremely well. And I told her she writes digitally, and she said, what? And we'll get into that another time. But very interesting stuff. We're at the end of our first segment. We have a really cool guest coming in. He's bringing in a dream. He sent it to me. I perused it, so I have a sense of it, but I didn't work it. I want to work it spontaneously with him and with you.
1: Okay.
0: Michael Callahan, will, he's got a really interesting background, including working with some dreams. And our listeners know how much we love diving into our dreams. At the very least, they're awfully interesting movies.
1: Yeah.
0: They are a lot more than that, as we'll discover. Hang out with us here at the Woodstock Roundtable.

0: 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And as we head into the fall season, if you haven't introduced yourself to Augustine Nursery, it is time. It is at 177 Van Cleek Lane. 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They have experts there to help you with your decisions. 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This is a second segment here at the Woodstock Roundtable, and we welcome a special guest who came in this morning. He is Michael Callahan, and interesting background. Michael, good morning.
1: Good morning. Great to be here.
0: Former Catholic priest.
1: Former Roman Catholic priest.
0: Former Roman Catholic priest.
1: In the Catholic religion, you're a priest, they say, semper sacerdotis, a priest forever.
0: Okay, and you still are a priest, but you transfer to what you to the a sect that allows marriages and women priests.
1: Yes, the American National Catholic Church. We allow priests who are women and married, and we're very open that way. Yes,
0: and now I think I originally saw you were on Long Island. You still have an office in the city, but you moved up here to Rhinebeck.
1: Right, my wife and I moved up to Red Hook last year, and my office is in Rhinebeck, my therapy office, and I go into the city 2 days a week to a therapy practice called New York Pathways, and we work with people who have problematic sexual behaviors, and then I have my private practice in Rhinebeck.
0: Dreams are a part of your practice?
1: Very much, yeah. I incorporate it organically when a client, a lot of clients who have some trauma, especially having difficult, painful dreams. So I like to ask them about their sleep. I like to ask them about their any dreams they've been having might help our work. And oftentimes a dream will come up that really gives a window. Or like I was just listening in the parking lot, like the threshold, like there's a that you were saying about the Freud reference, it's a window into the unconscious and the painful feelings or memories that the person hasn't resolved in any way. So I love working with dreams that way.
0: Yeah, and just quickly, because I want to get into your dream, mm-hmm. Freud deserves the influence he had was amazing. The whole surrealistic movement was made with him. He opened up the unconscious as a scientific inquiry. He had a limited view of dreams. He felt they were all about childhood, and they were all the dream was actually hiding. It was the psychoanalyst's job to reveal the secrets. Carl Jung, who started with Freud and then they fought over the meaning of dreams, said, no, wait a minute, the dreams don't just look back, they look forward. They help us deal with what's going on now and going forward. Mm-hmm. And they're not the reason they're mysterious is not because they're trying to hide from us. They're speaking a deeper language, mm-hmm. right? Mm-hmm. And one of my favorite dream experts, James Hillman, who even went beyond Jung's understanding, felt he didn't even like analyzing dreams. He felt that neutralized them. He wanted mm-hmm. us to meet the dream at its level, mm-hmm. which is, in other words, our egos want to understand the dream. And I think that's an important part of it. Yeah. But ultimately, as both my dream teachers taught, we want to meet the dream on its level. That's where the real information is. It's telling us something deep about ourselves that is really healing, to even though it might feel uncomfortable because it's a threshold space. Mm-hmm. It, as you've experienced in your therapy practice, working a dream is therapeutic mm-hmm. and really an important part of life. So I want to work more dreams on the air. We've done it before. Mm-hmm. So anyone out there who would like to work a dream in the future here, we do it on the phone. Or in this case, I want Michael to come in because he lives nearby and he has such an interesting background. My email is dgrunther1@gmail.com. And let us know if you want to work a dream. Now, you emailed me this dream. I looked at it. I did not work it because I like to work spontaneously. Especially with somebody, I want to, because even the way your voice sounds when you say it can be clues. Mm-hmm. And this is a dream from a while ago, correct?
1: Yeah, it's actually from 2005. Okay. I wrote in my journal then. It was a really vivid, pivotal dream for me. So it's almost like it was yesterday.
0: One of the most important things I learned about dreams is they live in the present. Mm-hmm. So even when we work a dream from, in this case, 20 years ago or so, the fact that we're working it now means it'll have meaning for the dreamer, and it has potential meaning for all of us, because every dream is unique to the dreamer and usually has something to offer the people who are hearing it mm-hmm. and working with it. So this is from 2005, and you'll hear me use projective language. When I ask Michael questions, it'll be with the second person. But when I'm playing with the dream and Ron plays with the dream, we're going to use the first person. Right. It's called projective dream work, which means I'm not telling you what your dream means. Nobody can. Right. Only you can know the truth of your dream. I'm taking it on. Ron is going to take them on as if it's our dream mm-hmm. and what it would mean to us. Yeah. And that will open things for you to consider.
1: I love that approach. I hear you do it on the radio, and it's great. It's really the only way to do it. Yeah.
0: Call projective dream work. Okay. Yeah. Did you choose a title for this dream?
1: It's my 9/11 dream.
0: Okay. Mm. Let's hear it.
1: Okay. I'm at a college reunion of a seminary I attended in the 70s. There's a large gathering at a basement chapel. And I encounter a fellow named Dave, whom I was friendly with, but not close friends. We are talking, and I realize that the date is September 10th, 2001, and tomorrow is the World Trade Center attack. I know he works at Cantor Fitzgerald in the North Tower. I tell him, Dave, don't go to work tomorrow. Something terrible is going to happen. He laughs it off with a smile that was characteristic of him, and he starts to turn away. I plead with him, now crying, Dave, don't go. But he just keeps smiling and doesn't take it seriously. The dream then shifts to the morning of 9/11, and I'm on the street by the South Tower looking up. The first plane has already hit the North Tower, and debris is flying everywhere, and there is chaos. I know the second plane is about to hit, and there is nothing I can do but watch. It hits, just as in the news video footage showed, with flames flying out through the other sides of the building. I duck behind the corner of a building near where I am to avoid falling debris. Next, I am in a subterranean area below the World Trade Center, first walking through a subway tunnel and then into a large cave. People are running and screaming everywhere. The people start running toward me and screaming, there is a lion loose. People are falling over themselves and screaming to get away as it attacks people. The lion comes up beside me and stands right next to me, facing in the same direction as me. I place my hand on its shoulder to keep it at arm's length. It's still terrifying, but I feel I have come to terms with it.
0: Okay. Wow. So now we ask questions to make sure we have it clear in our mind. And sometimes, and by the way, do this with friends, partners. You don't have to be a dream expert to start to get a feel for what the dreams mean, because they love to be talked about. It's it's our unconscious, which actually, while it can be a very frightening space, is here to heal us if we're willing to work with it. Mm-hmm. So in my experience with dreams, it's often a good idea when we hear a dream is to go to the one place in the dream that we find either most mysterious, most powerful, or most interesting. And I learned this from my dream teacher. When we actually touch something in a dream, it's rare and extremely powerful. So my first question is, when I am with this lion, okay, people are screaming. So obviously it's a large, dangerous lion. Do I see it attack anybody?
1: I don't see it attack anybody in the dream, no.
0: To me, that's crucial, because the dream is influenced by the worst attack on American soil ever. Okay. So we know, right away, we know the dream is speaking to a collective level as well as my personal level. Okay. So I find it interesting that, if we think about it, in waking life, if suddenly we were in the presence of a killer lion, that would be as frightening to us as the plane hitting the tower. And yet, in the dream, the 9/11 attack happens the way pretty much it happened in waking life. But this powerful lion, which people are screaming and terrified of, I seem to have control over. So that's interesting to me. Now, when I touch the lion, do I remember actually feeling the body, or is that just my feeling? In the dream, I think I touched it. Do I remember actually feeling the sense of touching that powerful force?
1: I do. I feel the powerful force of it.
0: Okay.
1: I
0: can feel that's going to be important in my how I interpret the dream. Any questions, Ron, or what fascinated you? Or
2: what's interesting for me is in the dream, I'm initially in a basement, then I go into a tunnel, a subway, and a cave. So I'm underground a lot in the dream.
0: And you're hitting where I would start. So you're getting real good at this, because sometimes a dream doubles down on something. So it's saying pay attention. In this case, it's not even tripling down. It's quadrupling down.
2: Yeah.
0: About underneath. And it's interesting, you know, we read a Substack newsletter called Tending the In-Between. So here, as you point out, I'm in a sub, after the chaos hits, right? The second building's been hit. I'm in a subterranean area, a subway, which is the same area, but it's doubling down on the description.
2: Mm-hmm.
0: Subterranean, subway, and then the large cave. But there's a first one, the basement chapel. I start out mm-hmm. in a basement chapel.
2: Right.
0: Okay, so the chapel's connecting me to my profession and my calling as a priest. I'm in the basement chapel. I could have been upstairs by the altar. Then I'm in a subterranean area, then the subway, then the large cave. Caves in the dream world are off. It's a very feminine image. And often when we enter a cave, which happens a lot in myths, and that's where typically that's the great story of meeting the guru in the cave, is a place where I go for a big discovery, and it's a very feminine, vaginal entrance. So I'm going there to be born, to be born, mm-hmm. right? Mm-hmm. We don't go into the womb to die. We go into the womb to born. And in the dream world, it's my dream, it's quadrupling down that I'm in my unconscious, the underground, in order for something new to be born. It could be a new idea, a new profession, a new way of looking at things, a new way of treating something that's been bothering me. We don't know yet, but clearly something, it's saying that there now is the potential for something truly big and new to be born.
2: I'm wondering if I'm comfortable in those spaces, or if I feel claustrophobic, or if I feel penned in some way.
1: I didn't feel penned in, but I felt the terror, I felt the fright of what was happening, but not a penned in feeling.
0: Often, and of course this was 21 years ago, so I may not remember, but often a dream is instigated by something that happened the night or day before. Phone call, conversation, experience during the day. Mm-hmm. So, and again, it's always dreamer's choice as to what the dreamer wants to reveal or not. But what was going on in your life at that time in 2005? It was obviously 4 years after the actual 9/11 attack.
1: Yeah. There wasn't anything like the day before, anything significant that I remember. But what was going on in general was I did have some out-of-control behaviors that I was coming to terms with. And later, I told you this in my email to you, I later came to understand the lion as that aspect of my life that coming to terms with by putting my hand on his shoulder, that it was not going to devour me, that I had come to terms with it. I recognize it's dangerous. I recognize it could destroy me. And that I was now had it at arm's length next to me. It wasn't going away, but it was going to be there, and I could live with it.
0: And since all dreams, no one else but you could have dreamt this, and yet it has collective meaning.
1: Mm-hmm.
0: And the opening being the attack on the World Trade Center is doubling down on that it's collective.
1: Mm-hmm.
0: What I'm hearing is this dream is saying that at a collective level, we have the potential, not guaranteed, to put our hand on something dangerous. Could be climate change, could be AI.
1: Mm-hmm.
0: On a collective level, that we actually do have the capacity to take something incredibly terrifying and dangerous. That's how it's described in the dream. This is not a tame lion.
1: Right.
0: But I am connected to it. Mm-hmm. And can, in a sense, control its anger. So if I'm controlling its, and everything in the dream is us,
1: mm-hmm.
0: okay? The World Trade Center attack is the dreamer. The subterranean experience is the dreamer. The people screaming are the dreamer. And the lion is the dreamer. And of course, the narrator of the dream is the dreamer. Mm-hmm. So I'm looking now for something unusual. Of all the people my unconscious could have called up to represent this transition in my unconscious to the cave for something to be reborn.
3: Mm-hmm.
0: Interesting, I'm a priest.
3: Mm-hmm.
0: My unconscious picks Dave,
3: mm-hmm.
0: someone I knew but not well, mm-hmm. who I describe as someone who laughs off mm-hmm. dangerous things.
3: Mm-hmm.
0: Why? What is it about Dave, other than the fact that he laughs it off, that I remember about him that might give me a clue as to why my unconscious chose him?
1: Yeah, a couple of things. I think where my unconscious chose him, he did die in the bombing. He was there. He also had this kind of jovial way about him, very smiley, often laughing. And what that maybe represents in me, I hadn't thought about this till you asked it today, but represent the part of me that was not taking it so seriously,
0: mm-hmm.
1: what was going on in me.
0: And again, dreams, it's very important to understand, they're not literal.
3: Mm-hmm.
0: So the dream is not coming to tell me there's going to be an explosion in my life and everything's going to be destroyed. That would mm-hmm. be a literal understanding. In the dream world, death is the most reliable symbol of a potential new thing developing, because we can't get past a habit that's a problem, doesn't get changed unless it first dissipates. You know this as a therapist, mm-hmm. okay? So when there's death in a dream, it's the dream saying there's now a potential to move past and let go of something, all right? Let it die.
3: Mm-hmm.
0: So, yeah, if it's my dream, I'm letting go of something really powerful that I didn't think I could control. But then names are important and numbers are important. Cantor Fitzgerald. Mm-hmm. Now, they're a global financial statement.
3: Mm-hmm.
0: In actuality, their office was above where the plane hit,
3: mm-hmm.
0: and everybody who was working there that day died.
3: Right.
0: But Cantor Fitzgerald, I'm looking at the name. Isn't it interesting? It's interesting to me that a cantor is a Jewish principal who sings.
1: Right. Yeah.
0: And here I am, a priest. Now, mm-hmm. in 2005, when I had this dream, was I still a Roman Catholic priest, or I had transitioned to a more progressive?
1: I had already transitioned to more progressive Catholicism.
0: Right. Yeah. Which is a pretty big shift.
3: Mm-hmm.
1: Yeah.
2: I'm not sure how to phrase this, but a lion in my dreams are often a deity.
0: Mm-hmm.
2: And powerful. And sometimes God is angry. And I'm wondering if touching that lion calmed the lion in the dream.
0: Right. Also, dreams love to pun. So to me, the reason it's a lion is not only because it's powerful and dangerous and I'm calming it down, but this dream, if it's my dream, is coming to kill a lie I've been telling myself. Mm. Lion. To me, I've been lying about, well, we all do, mm-hmm. right? We're all lying about certain things.
1: Lion. Yeah. There's a play on words there.
0: L-Y. Yeah, oh, dreams love to, they're playing with us.
2: Yeah.
0: We don't often see the humor in it, mm-hmm. but the dreams do. And so if it's my dream, I am putting my hand on a deep lie that I've been living, right? And the dream is not telling me I've solved it all, but it's telling me I have the potential to. Otherwise, the lion might have devoured me, right?
2: Yeah.
0: I mean, something, I have an amazing power here.
2: There's a lot of violence in the dream.
0: Mm-hmm.
3: Mm-hmm.
2: And
0: so what is that? How do you feel about that as the dreamer?
2: As the dreamer?
0: Mm-hmm.
2: I'm feeling anxious, and mm-hmm. and touching the lion is calming.
0: Mm-hmm. And in my version of the dream, the reason I'm able to do it is because I was willing to go into the subterranean part of my mm-hmm. psyche.
3: Mm-hmm.
0: right?
2: Yeah.
0: Four times it's telling me. I'm in the basement of a chapel. Yeah. I'm in a subterranean area. I describe it as a subway, and then I go into a dark cave. Hello?
2: Yeah.
1: And animals in dreams often are messengers, too, or they represent. I recently had a person, the dog, the person's dog brought so much feeling of healing by appearing in a frightening dream.
0: Well, dogs come as our best friend or allies. Mm-hmm. And animals also in the dream reflect our animal instincts.
1: Mm-hmm.
0: So, yeah, the fact that it's a lion is important. It's the king of the jungle.
2: Right.
0: But you point out, Ron, there's a lot of violence. Okay. In the dream world, in my experience, my own dreams and helping people with their dreams, the violence is something I want to take seriously. It could be saying, hey, listen, I got to be careful about something that could become violent in my life. It could be a helpful warning about some activity I'm in, okay? Not in this dream, because it ends with me controlling something really powerful and dangerous. And I've already said this was a part of my life where I was dealing with some very dangerous parts of myself. I just can't get away from the collective level of this dream. That it's telling us, as scary as things are, if we're willing to descend into the dark part of our psyche, which is our dreams, our night dreams, there's the potential for a true healing, a true taking control of something which is terrifying. I mean, people are screaming. You asked an important question. This lion didn't show up tame.
2: Right.
0: Or people wouldn't be screaming.
1: Mm-hmm.
0: But Cantor Fitzgerald, also having to do with finances, was anything going on in my financial life at that time?
1: Nothing that I recall significant.
0: As my dream teacher taught us, when money shows up in a dream, it's, again, if we treat it literally, metaphorically, money in a dream is about energy.
1: Mm-hmm.
0: Okay? Cantor Fitzgerald is one of the largest global financial companies in the world.
1: Mm-hmm.
0: So here, again, that's collective, that's global. So to me, as important as this is to me as the dreamer, I'm getting control of something that I thought was out of control, right?
1: Mm-hmm.
0: By going underneath, okay? I just thought of this. I know we have to come to a break. I was, as much as I love the ocean, you know, the first time I was on a raft, you know, surfing a wave, and it just smashed me into the sand underneath, I said, I got to be careful here. I mean, it almost knocked me unconscious.
1: Mm-hmm.
0: And then you learn that if you're body surfing and you're going out to get, and a big wave is coming and you're not able to surf it, you dive under it and it doesn't pull you under,
1: mm-hmm.
0: right? It's a good metaphor.
2: Yeah.
0: And I mentioned at the beginning of the show the John Dido Laurie story that connected to this. We'll talk about that in the second hour. But we're talking with Michael Callahan, who was nice enough to come in this morning and offer this amazing dream for us to work and play with. And it's so interesting with your background as a therapist and as a former Roman Catholic priest who now is. What is the sect of priesthood you're in now?
1: American National Catholic.
0: Mm-hmm. Allowed to marry, and you're married, and allows for women priests.
1: Yes. Yep.
0: It's about time. And and collectively we're dealing with some big lies. That's what the Substack newsletter was about.
1: Mm-hmm.
0: When she says the biggest part of our nervous system collectively is not anger, it's exhaustion, because the system we've been living under, capitalism, has been tremendous, right? But it's falling apart. And that's scary.
2: Yeah.
0: But in the dream, somehow we get our hand on it. Anyway, we've done with the first hour of our show, but that means we have one left, and we'll be back with more of the Woodstock Roundtable.

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1: indeed
0: replaced.
1: He did, yeah. And almost paid for the new couch.
0: Almost paid for the new one. Yeah. And they came and took it away and did the whole thing, right?
1: Yeah.
0: So the Saugerties Antique and Design Center open every day. 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We're talking about Saturday, October 10th. Going to be here before we know it. 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And you can learn about the amazing performance coming up and how you can not only enjoy it, but support a really good cause. We are in the second hour of the Woodstock Roundtable. Doug Brunther hosting, Ron Van Wormer co-hosting, Hal to the computer, so far cooperating. And our guest Michael Callan is going to stay with us. He was a Roman Catholic priest who is now a priest of a more progressive order and is a practicing therapist with an office in New York City. And up here, I wanted to mention before I forget, Michael, you mentioned you moved up here permanently 9 months ago.
2: Yes.
0: Notice the synchronicity with the dream?
2: 9 months.
0: Okay. I'm underground. I go into a cave, which is a feminine archetype, right? I go into the cave to be reborn, right?
2: Mm-hmm.
0: And I moved up here 9 months ago, which, in numerology, 9 is the end of a cycle. So, and if it's my dream and I brought it into a radio station, mm-hmm. it's helping me end a cycle to begin a new one. Mm-hmm. And 9 months is how the human gestations. Mm-hmm. So it could be a coincidence. I don't think so. We love kicking off the second hour with the Sultan of Sonic Soul. Good morning, Gus.
3: Good morning, Doug. You know, I learned a lot from AI like this week. First of all, I didn't know so many cats knew how to do the mambo. And a grandmother, like 104, with, you know, her skin was like a last raisin and stuck to the bottom of the box, could like cliff dive into shallow water and land on her feet. Or that a gerbil could kick the hell out of a lion. Or a 3-foot baby girl could scale Mount Everest, you know? Well, and then have like hundreds of comments from people that they never knew any of this. For real.
0: Well, see, what you're bringing up is interesting to our discussion, because you're talking about how AI is so brilliant at creating surreal images and stories. And yep. so are we. It's part of what makes us distinctive as humans. And
3: absolutely.
0: But the point is that AI didn't do that on its own. It was basing on what you were feeding it. So, interesting stuff. So what do you have musically for us this morning?
3: Well, I just want to do one last thing, you know, because I thought this was really interesting. Because I'm renewing my license. So my license is 6450. And there are like 242 million drivers in the United States. And it's like 91% of Americans. In California, I had 27 million, Texas, 19 million, and 51% are women. So I was wondering, like, what is the total of that? So it comes out to, like, $15 billion and $480 million. Right. And I'm sharing something called saxophone traffic. Sometimes when I'm woodshedding, things like that, there's a lot of traffic going on in my fingers, so that's what this is, saxophone traffic.

0: didn't do bad with that either. Anyway, look forward to talking with you next week.
1: Okay.
0: Have a good
1: Take
0: one.
1: Take care now.
2: Bye, guys.
0: Okay, so our guest in-house still, and thrilled to have him, Michael Callahan, is a therapist who has an office in New York City and moved up here 9 months ago full-time to Red Hook. So we know he has intelligence, anyone who moves up here full-time from the city. And he works with dreams. We worked one of his amazing dreams where he is able to calm down a terrifying lion. Yeah. After the World Trade Center blows up.
2: I think it's interesting in my dream that the person that I'm concerned about is someone that I know but I don't know well.
3: Mm-hmm.
2: And there's a loss, obviously, because he died. But it wasn't like a close friend or a close relative. It was somebody a little bit detached.
0: Which is, again, can mean a lot of different things, but what I did describe about him, because he's me, right? So when someone shows up in our dream that we don't know, it's still an aspect of me, but it's an unknown aspect of me that's now I'm getting a chance to know.
2: Uh-huh.
0: If someone shows up in the dream who I know in waking life, it's still me. But the question that's good to ask is, what do I see as that person's greatest strength or weakness? And the dream is coming on some level to for me to face that, right? And the way I remember being described in the dream, correct me if I'm wrong, Michael, is he's someone who laughs off danger to his own detriment. A lion is about a lie I've been telling to myself. So, yeah, in my dream, something I've been laughing off, which is just something I have not taken seriously, that's why he's not a close friend, it's something I didn't think was a big issue, suddenly becomes this terrifying lion that I'm able to control. So it's possible if I keep replaying the dreams live in the present, so I can replay it. And when we replay a dream, Jung would call this active imagination, sometimes the dream changes in ways that are interesting I might want to take note of. But sometimes the change that happens is on the unconscious level. I may not even recognize it. Usually we do. But sometimes the dream is coming to tell us something has shifted at the unconscious levels that's going to allow me to move forward. Because in the dream, I don't come out of the cave. I go into the cave.
2: Mm-hmm.
0: So if it's my dream and I'm bringing into a radio station 25 years later, I'm now ready to come out of that cave, right? Having been up here for 9 months, gestating. So I would be looking, if it was my dream, for something big coming up that's now capable because of my willing to go through these subterranean corridors.
3: Another thing about Dave being in that dream for me is that it supercharges the energy of the dream that I knew Dave, because 9/11 affected all of us, especially in the New York area, in such a powerful way. And knowing somebody who perished there, it just makes the dream that much more powerful for me,
0: right?
3: The energy of it.
0: And what the dreamer feels is more important than what any expert dream person has to say.
3: Mm-hmm.
0: That's what we want to get to. We want to get to what my great teacher, Jeremy Taylor, called the aha moment, which is a felt, we don't have to guess.
2: Right.
0: Right? When we get the deepest meaning of a dream, there are a lot of things we can learn from it, but the deepest meaning, we're going to feel it.
2: Yeah.
0: And if I had this dream and I'm bringing it up 25 years later after being 9 months up here, I'm helping it to be born. Yeah. I wanted to mention that you have a practice up here and in the city. How do people find you for therapeutic counseling?
3: They can find me on Psychology Today under Michael Callahan. Just go to the Psychology Today website.
0: Of the magazine?
3: The magazine has an online presence where find a therapist.
0: Ah, so if you go to psychologytoday.com,
3: yes,
0: and put in the name Michael Callahan,
3: yes,
0: Red Hook,
3: yes,
0: New York City, you will come up.
3: Yes.
2: Mm-hmm. Huh.
0: Beautiful. Mm-hmm. And I hope you'll come back and talk
3: I'll
0: more
3: be happy
0: about
3: to. I'd love to.
0: So we want to talk about, you wanted to talk about AI and therapy. What I reported here is, and of course, love to get your opinion, there was a huge survey that came out, which surveyed therapists who, to my surprise and elation, were mostly positive

0: about the experiences of their clients with AI and therapy. And I would think of the professionals who would be most negative about people using AI for therapeutic reasons would be therapists. What have your experiences been?
1: Fascinating. My experiences have been that clients will sometimes tell me sheepishly with some embarrassment, almost like they've been cheating on me, that they've been talking to either an AI companion or just searching for information through my AI to supplement their therapy. And I tell them, and sometimes I even ask, more recently I've started to ask people in my groups and in individual sessions, have you engaged with AI in relation to your therapy and the work that you're doing on yourself? And more people are saying yes, that they're doing it. And I encourage them to supplement their therapy by doing that, because if a person's trying to make significant changes in their life, coming to therapy the traditional once-a-week way that it's done, it's different. Psychoanalysis with Freud in the traditional way that some people still do it 5 or 6 days a week. Not too many people can afford the time.
0: To me, that's crazy. First of all, good luck getting an insurance company to pay for it.
1: Right.
0: And second of all, even more than that, 5 or 6 days a week, I mean, surgeons don't work that much.
1: Right.
0: I mean, you need some rest. But then again, you see, there's a level of life and dreams that we can analyze.
1: Mm-hmm.
0: But this to me is such a crucial point. We humans have assumed correctly that for a good part of our existence, for 200,000 years, we grew into the animal that could reflect on its own thinking, and that could make changes, deep changes, beyond instinct.
1: Mm-hmm.
0: Okay, which is true of most animals. And what is our great skill that we said separates us from the other animals and from nature? Our ability to retrieve information and break it down and analyze it and put it together in new ways. And from that, we developed amazing technologies, including antibiotics that doubled the lifespan of human beings and is now destroying the very ecology that keeps us alive. Welcome to the way nature works. Nature creates and destroys, but it's always moving towards something more complex, more collaborative. Most therapists I bumped in, particularly Jungians, and Jung famously said he was glad he was young and not a Jungian, would think what we're doing is terribly dangerous. Telling people to do therapy with AI, they might get wrong information and it might drive them worse. And they look at the negative aspects, which are all true. And yet you and I both know from the work that we've done is everything is risky. Okay? You're getting in a car and driving here had risks. But in your experience as a therapist and my experience doing dream work, if you can remember a dream, you can deal with it. Doesn't mean it's not going to drive you crazy. It's not going to be difficult. It's not going to make you feel things you'd rather not feel. But in my experience, if we couldn't deal with it, we wouldn't remember it.
1: Mm-hmm.
0: Okay? And if a dream comes, even a fragment, it's saying, okay, now we can open up to this. Not all therapists are going to agree with us. But I was pleasantly shocked that a majority of therapists interviewed in this survey felt it was an advantage that their clients were using AI for therapy, and we know the risks there too.
1: The risks are there, and I think I've heard you say on this program too, it all has to do with how you train your AI to be inquisitive, to challenge you, because by nature, especially the AI companion services that are available, it's designed to be what they call sycophantic,
0: yep,
1: where it will agree with you.
0: Mm-hmm.
1: There was I heard a presentation.
0: What a great idea! That's fascinating. And meanwhile, you've said something that's going to drive you off a cliff.
1: Yeah, I heard a presentation recently where this was on social media, where a person was talking. He was driving his car somewhere in the Southwest, I think Arizona or something, and he was talking with his AI companion, and he got into a road rage thing where the person in front of him was going too slow, and he started cursing, "You're effing, you know, you don't know how to drive," and his AI companion is saying, "You tell him, Joe."
0: Now, so we so it's a machine, okay? Yeah. It, believe me, it certainly sounds human. Mm-hmm. They're getting really good. But what you want to do is, and there are so many sources that can just Google, how do I prompt my chatbot? And you're going to, people who do nothing else but learn, how do we use these things more effectively? Mm-hmm. And so when I'm writing, I remind the chatbot, you give it a role. You're my senior editor. I want you to tell me what's good about what I did, and I want you to tell me what needs work here and what's critical. And a lot of times what it's criticizing, I go, wow, I'm glad it told me that. Sometimes I disagree with it. But when I wrote my book, my editor and I agreed most of the time, not all the time. So you hash it out. But you have to prompt your chatbot. You want it as someone to hash out things, not just agree with you. Mm-hmm. And not just be negative.
1: Right.
0: And depending upon what level and what you're willing to pay for, I don't pay for much of the chatbots. So I sometimes have to in material for it to remember. It knows my book. It knows this radio show, right? It goes online and learns about it. And so now when I work with it, we're not working from scratch. Okay. So it's really important stuff.
1: And a recent development is the AI companions, where we're seeing, and there's a great article in the New Yorker recently about this, where people have a companion that they give a name to, and they can design the voice. You can have an avatar, and in some cases, people are falling in love with their
0: Without
1: AI
0: question,
1: companion.
0: Yeah.
1: It's happening. So it's interesting, though, that for an isolated person who maybe is estranged from their family, they don't have friends, maybe an older person who lives alone, to have some companion that you can talk to in the morning and reminds you what you were going to do today and how are you feeling today. It's some companionship. So I don't want to judge it and say it's a terrible thing.
2: I heard a story about a man who was losing his memory. He was older and he was living alone, but and he would call his daughter when he got confused, mm-hmm. and she gave him an AI companion, mm-hmm. who now reminds him of all the things that he needs to do and where he needs to be, and mm-hmm. and if he is indeed, you know, doing something wrong for him, mm-hmm. and it sounded like a pretty good idea.
0: Right, and just so we're not irresponsible, the negative aspects of AI are huge. I mean, right away you're reading stories of towns, right, collaborating to protest and prevent these huge data centers that are going to take their water, mm-hmm. and going to cause noise pollution, right? These huge data centers. Even more scary is the man I consider the dean of AI, whose name, of course, now I'm forgetting for some reason. He says, "I'm scared because we don't know when these things can now improve themselves."
2: Yeah,
0: these things are going to become more intelligent on their own, and he's concerned about what they might do. If he's concerned, then we need to be concerned. I go to projection, right? I have no idea how great or horrific AI is going to become. I'm optimistic. But let's talk about projection. What have we humans done? Let's be honest. I'm an animal rights guy. Some people are vegetarians because they don't feel any animal should be killed for food. I mean, we humans, a lot of us have empathy and feel an important emotional connection to nature and other beings and their intelligence, which is much greater than we were ever taught. Okay, trees are amazingly intelligent. Mm-hmm. Just mm-hmm. do your research. Okay. But we humans are destroying our rainforests. That's our breathing apparatus. We cage animals. We're cruel to animals. We put them in animal farms. All right. Why then? So now we hear about this intelligence called AI, which might be smarter than us. We're going to project onto it what we've done. So why wouldn't people be scared that when AI gets more intelligent than us, it's going to treat us like we treat animals?
1: Mm-hmm.
0: Except mm-hmm. we have a chance to educate it.
1: Mm-hmm.
0: Because who's it learning from?
2: Yeah.
0: It's learning from us. So every time we do something empathic with it, right, it's got to have some effect. We know there are people, the military and others, who are going to use it to steal money, legally or illegally, mm-hmm. whether it's through Wall Street or whatever. We know they're going to use it for drones to kill people.
2: Yeah,
0: that's you. That's our issue. Now what AI will think of that, we don't know.
2: Yeah.
0: Maybe AI will figure out, you know what? If we keep letting these humans use us to destroy things, we're going to stop that. Who knows? Yeah. But the point is, here we have a therapist and we have evidence that for all the stories we hear of people going off the cliff with AI, and that happens, most people are benefiting therapeutically from it.
1: Yeah, in therapy, even a person's not in therapy, just trying to be a better person, they could ask their AI companion, or if they don't have an AI companion, just ask AI a question. How can I be a better partner? How can I be a better son to my parent? Or how can I be a better parent to my child? How can I do better at work? You know, how can I be more, and ask the AI to give you suggestions about
0: this. And if you ask it as a general question, you'll get a general answer. If that's mm-hmm. what you want, fine. Mm-hmm. If you want something a little more specific, then you tell it
1: mm-hmm.
0: the same way we work the dream. I ask you some questions, you give some answers, and it will start reacting that way.
1: Mm-hmm.
0: I also think it's very important, and it's going to become more and more challenging. One of the things I do is when I'm working with the chatbot, I can't do that right now. That's a real estate call. I have to just let it go to things.
2: You can
0: real estate never ends.
2: It'll go to
0: what's
2: voicemail.
0: That?
2: You can decline it and it'll go to voicemail.
0: Yeah, but I don't want to decline it. I'm just going to let it go through. I should have put the volume down. But it's okay. It's a little jingle. It'll end in a second. Part of the dream. Okay. Something real is happening in real estate. Okay. So... there we go. Sorry about that. So we know there are real risks, but it's so interesting that you're finding it mostly an advantage mm-hmm. for your clients to use AI. What my challenge is when I'm working with it on something important, it'll give me an answer and I'll have an emotionally positive response to it. I then remind myself, I am talking to a machine. Okay,
1: mm-hmm.
0: these things are imitating us so well, and they're going to get better, that it's going to be challenging to distinguish between what's human and what's AI. It's our job to remember, yes, we can benefit from working with these chatbots, but they are machines.
1: Mm-hmm. I could tell you another way that in therapy that AI can be helpful or it can be challenging. Sometimes as an exercise, a person will write a letter to their partner, and it's going to be a letter to be delivered or not to be delivered. You can just write a letter to your partner. You can write a letter to a deceased parent. You can, people do this. It's a good therapy tool. Sometimes now I'm seeing somebody writes a letter, they'll ask AI to help them with the letter.
0: Right.
1: and it can actually help. It can help them express what they want to express. Actually, you can get a better product, maybe, but it's not very, it's disconcerting to the partner if they receive a letter that this is very sincere. But yeah, I had AI help me with it. You know, yeah.
0: Well, especially if it sounds we're getting better at identifying
1: mm-hmm.
0: AI language,
1: mm-hmm.
0: but AI is going to learn that too. But so, for example, it loves to give three examples to explain something. It loves what's called the M dash. It loves the colon, you know. And the essay contest I entered, because it's a very high level contest, they get 3,000 entries from top writers, and it was an exercise for me to do it. And they want you can make it any length, but up to 10,000 words. So they're looking for a long essay. Mine was like 6,000 words. So I worked really hard on it. But it said, if we sense that there's any AI writing here, we will not consider your essay.
2: Mm-hmm.
0: Okay. So I respected that. But the fact is, if you do your research, the top writers in this country are using AI to help them write.
2: Mm-hmm.
0: The issue is, are we collaborating with it so that it's helping me write in my unique way, or am I taking the lazy way out because AI can sound good?
2: Mm-hmm.
0: But teachers are getting better at identifying AI language, and there's now a program called Pangram, which you can use a minimum times for free, where I put my essay in, and it claimed 12% of my essay was AI written. And so I took that section and I rewrote it.
2: Uh-huh.
0: Because in this essay, you're not allowed to use it.
1: Even though you hadn't used it.
0: No, I don't really know.
2: Mm-hmm.
0: In a 6,000 word essay, I know some of it. When I ask AI to help me write something, sometimes it comes up with something I go, that sounds like me.
2: Mm-hmm.
0: And I'll use it. And sometimes it gives me something that's really interesting, but it sounds a little too mechanical. It's not my style. That's my job, whether to be lazy or to dig in and really make it mine. If we work with AI properly, just as in therapy, it can become more mine. It can help me become more the writer I want to be.
2: Mm-hmm.
0: Not because I'm imitating someone else, but my own language. It's a fascinating topic. We're going to move into our jukebox segment, but I wanted to read that quick section on Jolly Dada Laurie. We started the show with this amazing Substack, a newsletter called Tending the In-Between, where she's writing about what she's calling the in-between, I'm calling the threshold space, right? That we're in a space where we've left the shore of certainty and we're not quite certain where we're going. And it reminded me of something that the Zen master John Dada Laurie said on the show about 25 years ago that I put in my book, The Quantum and the Dream. And it's something he experienced, but to me it's a great teaching tale, like the dream Michael presented with the hand on the lion to stop it from attacking people. So here's from my book, The Quantum and the Dream. A Zen master enters the studio of my radio talk show. John Dada Laurie is a world-renowned Zen teacher, naturalist, author of over 20 books, and founder of the Zen Mountain Monastery near Woodstock, New York. I ask Dido, can you give us a description of a personal enlightenment experience? He tells of arranging a ride in an official National Oceanic and Atmospheric Administration Hurricane Hunter, a specially built plane for flying through hurricane force winds into the eye of the storm to gather data. Dido talks about how the trained hurricane hunter pilot, like a Zen practitioner, can only learn to maneuver in such violent winds by actually flying through them. No amount of ground training can simulate the split-second visceral instincts needed to fly a plane in such unpredictable, intimidating conditions. Get the analogy with what we're going through? Dido recounts the anxiety he felt as the plane was being bounced around by 100-plus mile-per-hour winds, the sky filling with sudden bursts of lightning. Then finally, breaking through the darkness of the eye wall of the storm into the bright center of the eye, a wide cylindrical tomb which is totally calm and brightly illumined, offering a wide view in all directions. Now, he experienced that, and that's a true experience. There's nothing more calm than the eye of a hurricane. But you have to go through some pretty terrifying, dangerous winds to get to the eye, to get to that calm center. To me, that's what your dream was doing. I mean, it starts with the World Trade Center about the second building about to be hit, and in the dream, I, as the dreamer, go underground into my deep unconscious to find a cave to be renewed, knowing that my friend has left off something. I tried to warn him, of an upcoming explosion in the dream world. An explosion is something which, if I know it's coming, I can deal with. If I don't, it's going to feel like a sudden explosion. And the dream's coming to tell me that I can handle it because my hand goes on the wild lion. So I go through the terror in the dream. I actually witnessed the plane hitting, right? Mm-hmm. Knowing my friend has laughed off going there. And in fact, he died in that.
1: Yes.
0: But that was after, the dream came after the 9/11 attack.
1: Correct, yeah.
0: Mm-hmm. Right. So, I mean, just fascinating stuff. So I thought for the for our jukebox segment, we'd go to the surreal.
2: Ah.
0: Because, see, what we consider surreal in the dream is saying, no, no, this is what, this is where I live. And it's where we live at the deeper part of ourselves. So I'm saying, let's come up with some 3D. So I found, have you heard of this artist, Erykah Badu?
2: Yes, I do. I have.
0: And she became famous in the 90s. I was not familiar with the work. She's kind of a rap star, actress, performer.
2: Yeah.
0: And she had some hits.
2: She did.
0: And then she went into a conscious exile from music to just regenerate. And 15 years later, just came out with an album with a man. Are you familiar with The Alchemist?
2: No.
0: Me neither.
2: No,
0: I'm not. He is a... In the rap world, he is a well-known rapper DJ, and they collaborated on this album. Now, this is not normally something I would listen to, but I found it really interesting. What is the cut we're going to play?
2: What the People Say.
0: What the People Say, and it's a genre called Neo Soul, which I was not familiar with.
2: Yeah, I'm not.
0: And it turns out that Neo Soul is a fusion of 70s soul music, jazz, and rap.
2: Okay.
0: I think you'll find it quite appealing.
2: All right.

0: My buddy Marcus had his wallet stolen on the subway.
1: I'm entranced. The album is called Before the World Blows. There's an interesting dream image. since we had a world, talk about a synchronicity, World Trade Tower. I wasn't consciously thinking about that when I chose this song, but my unconscious was, obviously. Yeah. What the People Say is a cut off it from Before the World Blows. And it's interesting, she was born Erica, E-R-I-C-A. She considered that a slave name, so she changed the spelling to E-R-Y-K-A-H.
2: Yeah.
1: And Badu, B-A-D-U. Interesting stuff. So, thinking of something more familiar, but is surreal. Now, you and I, Ron, have talked about this a lot. After the Beatles broke up, it was a big moment in our history for us baby boomers. To our surprise, you and I thought George made the best music as a single. And I never stopped loving John Lennon because of the way he thought and his speaking and his thought patterns were always interesting. I wasn't a huge fan of his music. As I was when he was, but this song really got me, and it got a lot of people. He considered it his best song as a solo artist.
2: Interesting.
1: And it's perfect for a discussion of dreams.
2: Ah, yes.

0: All right, number nine, Surreal Dream from John Lennon. I did some quick research, because that's what we can do with AI, and I have a very interesting fact about that song that surprised me. We'll see if it surprises you. But we're going to take a quick break here to talk about two sponsors. And there's a big smile on my face because I'm talking about Anarella's. I know how much you and Hester love it.
1: Love
0: great
1: it.
0: Italian food on Malden Turnpike in the town of Saugerties. I mentioned a friend of mine I met at tennis camp in 1964. We've remained close friends. And he has done very well in life financially and has traveled, made it his business to eat in the best restaurants in Paris and Rome. When he came up 2 years ago and I took him to Anarella's, he said, as good as he had in Italy. Okay. So he comes up once or twice every year, and he came up last week, and guess where we went for dinner?
1: Anarella's.
0: Oh, it never stops surprising me how good it is. Fabulous wait staff, casual yet tablecloth environment. 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Authentic Tuscan-style cuisine. We went on a Thursday night. It was packed.
1: Always.
0: Okay, so do I make know. A reservation. They're open for dinners every night but Tuesday. And if you love Italian food, you got to get there. This is as good as you get in Italy. Online at AnarellaRistorante.com, you can look at the menu there. But always call for the specials. And if they have the halibut special, get it. Just a tremendous restaurant. Anarella's Ristorante. And the Woodstock Golf Club has an historic nature to it. It was built in 1929. And, you know, it still has some of that feel because they really care for the trees and the foliage there. But it's also manicured with current technology. It's a really fun golf course, short, but really interesting and challenging. Lots of elevation, lots of trees. And it's just a beautiful challenge. Now, they have a special coming up that you or someone you know might want to take advantage of. We're about to enter September. If you join now, right, for next year, you play the rest of this year for free.
1: Yeah.
0: Okay? So I'll repeat that. If you join now, and they have a bunch of different, you can join as a single, as a senior, discounted, under 40, under 30, junior, or a spousal discounted membership. If you join now, you're paying for all of next year, but you get to play the rest of this year free. 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Take advantage of that special. All right. We are wrapping up our jukebox segment. Doug Grunther hosting, Ron Van Wormer co-hosting. And the rumor is, Ron, you'll stick around the rest of the morning and play great music.
1: I will do that indeed.
0: We'll be listening. And Michael Callahan has been our extended guest, and we hope he'll come back for more conversations.
2: Thank you.
0: A therapist who had the intelligence to move up here full time, but still keeps a therapy office in Manhattan twice a week and a therapy office in Rhinebeck. And if you go to psychologytoday.com, and where they have a search app for therapists, and put Michael Callahan in Red Hook, you'll find him.
2: And I'll say this, moving up here, this is totally unprompted. Listening to Radio Woodstock has been amazing. It's made my life so much better to hear music. You know, you hear classic music. I hear new music that I would have never heard on Long Island in New York City. It's like a wasteland for terrestrial radio. You can't find any good music down there. So it's great to be up here hearing this.
0: Appreciate that. Yeah. I want to mention we played John Lennon's number nine dream song. He repeats this phrase a lot, ah, boa kawa puse. Because we knew he was into Indian spirituality.
1: Yeah, that's what I always assumed.
0: It was gibberish that he made up. And it came to him in a dream. The melody in the song came to him in a dream, along with the phrase, ah, boa kawa puse.
1: Okay.
0: So I thought he was quoting some Indian scripture.
1: Uh-huh.
0: No, it was gibberish. Yeah. And I learned this when I wrote a trivia book years ago. You know, obviously we know a lot of what he got was through through drug use, you know, LSD, right. psychedelics. But you know where most of his gibberish, creative gibberish, like I am the walrus, came from?
1: Dreams?
0: Yes, and Lewis Carroll was his biggest influence.
1: Right, interesting.
0: Who primarily wrote for children. Put that in your psyche and work that one out. So at any rate, we're going to go out with, you know, I think the voice we're going to hear was the most interesting, surreal voice in rock and roll. Controversial figure. Could be a real jerk.
1: Yeah.
0: But the four people in this band made music that you couldn't hear anywhere else. And a lot of it was the guitar player, Robbie Krieger, who is an amazing guitar player and composer, using Middle Eastern chords and jazz chords. And his first interest, it was as a Spanish guitar player. Huh. He loved flamenco. And here's a song that he created. And Morrison, for all of his downfall, had a voice that to me came from another planet. And even though this is based on Spanish technique and Spanish-style music, to me it sounds totally otherworldly.
1: Yeah.
0: And since we've been talking about dreams and the surreal and how it's really more real, not surreal, I thought this would be a good one to go out with. Thank you, Michael Callahan.
2: Thank you. Hope
0: you'll come back.
2: My pleasure.
0: Robert Moore is going to play great music for you. Appreciate you listening. And if you have a dream that you would like worked with, we'll get you on the phone or you can come in. Email me. Because our dreams have some of the most important information for us individually and collectively. My email is dgrunther1@gmail.com. Send a dream, and let's get into our dreams. Write them down. Tell your dreams to people, and see the interesting things that happen. Let's go out with the Doors.

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1: Good morning and happy Sunday. 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

0: That's Dawes. Things happen. That's all they ever do. Boy, what a great song. I haven't heard that one for a long time, and I really like that. It's not just a great tune, great melody, great lyrics, great song. Good band, Dawes. Sarah McLachlan before that. All This Disaster. We heard Warren Treaty in there as well with You Can't Hurt Me Anymore. And we heard R.E.M., Everybody Hurts. Everybody Hurts. That was an answer to a Jeopardy question the other day. And I can't remember what the answer was. That was the question. However Jeopardy does it. Anyway, it was used in Jeopardy. Everybody Hurts. Good song there, too. I'm Ron Van Wormer. Thanks for joining me here this morning. We've got lots of great music coming up for you for the next couple of hours. And we're going to hear from Bob Marley. Improvement Movement. A great song called Still Cold. Want to check that one out. We're going to get back to that and much more in just a moment. Quick weather update. Chance of some showers today, mostly after 4 p.m., maybe some thunderstorms. Otherwise, it'll be mostly cloudy, the high getting up around 80 degrees. And then tomorrow, it's going to be a pretty nice day. Mostly sunny, the high again in the upper 70s, near 80 degrees. Back to music in about 90 seconds.
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0: Great new song from Improvement Movement, Still Cold, Radio Woodstock 100.1. Bob Marley before that did Concrete Jungle. 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Death Cab for Cutie, up next. Got some music from Queen Anne coming up in the next set as well. We're going to get to all that and more under 2 minutes.
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0: That's Queen Anne with an infectious little ditty. Watch me win it. It's short, but it might stick in your head all day going round and round. Watch me win it. We heard Peter Gabriel in there with Shaking the Tree and Death Cab for Cutie kicking things off with Punching Flowers. I'm Ron Vandermeer. More music on the way. Got a nice long set coming your way in just about 90 seconds. We're going to hear some music from The Who. Got some specials, Elton John, and more. All that coming up.
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it's a mighty long time, but I'm here to tell you, there's something else. The afterworld. A world of never-ending happiness. You can always see the sun. Day or night.

That's Elton John. Leave On. Radio Woodstock 100.1. Prince before that. Let's Go Crazy. We heard Enjoy Yourself. That's from The Specials. And My Morning Jacket. Off the record. The Who started off that set with Eminence Front. Let's just continue this nice long set of music. Kicking off with Beck. Got some Tracy Chapman, Tedeschi Trucks, and more coming up for you right now.

0: Radio Woodstock 121, Between Two Cities. Tedeschi Trucks Band before that, and I Got You. We heard from Tracy Chapman in there as well. Great song, Fast Car. David Brothers did Morning Song, and we heard from Beck, Disappearing Act. Got more music coming your way. We're going to hear from Steely Dan. Got some The Sacred Souls, and much more coming your way in just a moment.
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0: That's Alabama Shakes. I Feel Hope Coming from their latest album after a brief hiatus, or a kind of a lengthy hiatus, actually. But they're back, and better than ever. These Sacred Souls before that did Love Is the Way. We heard from Lucius, Go Home, and Steely Dan kicking things off with Ricky. Don't lose that number. Speaking of home, it's time for me to go, but do stick around because John Moses will be taking over the controls here at Radio Woodstock, and he's got lots of great music coming your way for the next few hours. I'll be back again next Saturday morning at 7 a.m. I know it's early, but I do hope you can join me for Acoustic Breakfast. Meanwhile, have a great week, everybody. See you back here then. Thanks. Bye.
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The Kinks, Celluloid Heroes from 1972's Everybody's in Showbiz. And they are, including Sublime. 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

0: Local talent on display and a New York Blues Hall of Fame inductee at 14 years old. He's almost 30 now. Dylan Doyle, from his new record, Nowhere Running at Night, is the tune. There's a very nice album walkthrough on DIYKingston.com where they draw parallels to Jimi Hendrix, which is always a sign something is going right with your record. Dylan Doyle, Running at Night, all things old, gold, new, and true here on Radio Woodstock. Speaking of old, here I am, John Moses, materializing in your radio set yet again on a Sunday. I'll be here until 3 p.m., and there's nothing any of us can do about it. Got something to say? 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If you're having so much fun, you've got to write me a long email about it. I'll take outreach in all forms. It's always a privilege to connect, and we will continue to connect on this intimate level, one-on-one, into the afternoon, smushing our ears together to bond over the most brilliant sounds, Led Zepp, Third World, and more. Coming up in our next set, before we ease up into our summer chill coming at noon, it is all happening here and nowhere else. Stay close. It's DSD.
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0: Nathaniel Rateliff and the Night Sweats from 2021's The Future. When I say The Future is Now, it means I'm going to play a song from that record. On Your Side is the tune, guiding us into some ads. Then we'll do one better with some Todd after these words. Your summer chill coming up at the top of the hour. It's Radio Woodstock.
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12 o'clock on the station that rocks. 100.1 WDST. How do we feel about my new radio voice? 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We're coming in hot with your weekly summer chill. Every Sunday around this time, we take 10 minutes to play two tunes, put you in that cool out mood. And this week, we've got some more homegrown talent in the mix in the form of one Story Littleton before we move on to some slick rhythms from T. Truman, all in service of getting out of our head for a second, getting into some grooves. 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Here's Story Littleton.

Somewhere between Joe Jackson, Tame Impala, find T. Truman lonely for your summer chill at the heels of At a Diner by Story Littleton, as I so often am, trying to decide between breakfast and lunch. Inside us, there's two wolves. I first heard Story's music at a Radio Woodstock event opening for the Barr Brothers, where she put on an incredible set. I texted my wife during it. You got to check this gal out. She was joined by a friend of the show, Matthew Danger Lippman, another fantastic New York musician, charming, talented. 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

0: The Tedeschi Trucks Band, I Am the Moon. I've recently been informed it's pronounced Tedeschi, which of course brings me great shame. I've been using a different pronunciation, I guess I made up, for years. So my condolences to Susan and Derek. It's John Moses, hat in hand, head down, begging for your forgiveness. But more importantly, your ears. 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

0: Ricky Lee Jones, Satellites from 1989's Flying Cowboys, produced by Walter Becker of Steely Dan, which is funny to no one but me. My wife was just showing me her 1984 record, The Magazine. I was making comparisons to Steely Dan. That album precedes Flying Cowboys, produced by James Newton Howard. So not a Walter Becker production, but perhaps a whiff of what we'd get in the future. Just kind of weird timing of all of this. Ends up on my playlist. We're talking about it the week before. I digress. We'll take an ad break to mull it over as we move on up to 1 p.m. Don't go anywhere. It's DST.
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Subject of Record Night with Leisha tomorrow at 9 p.m. Appointment listening for a Monday. We'll be diving into Roots Rock Reggae, an album recorded live at the Odeon, brand spanking new, hot off the press and in your ears by way of frequency modulation, just how we like it. 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This week, we are tapping into one from Oh He Dead out of the District of Columbia. They've got a new record coming out September 21st called Vertigo, and we'll be performing songs from said record at Groove in New York, New York, October 16th. Might sound something like this. Here is More Than I Needed for your Radio Woodstock Song of the Week.

0: One of the greats, Otis Redding, Hard to Handle for your Sunday afternoon. John Moses here, and also Hard to Handle beyond my usual four-hour increment I subject you to on the weekends. I'm here until 3 p.m., assuming the role as your guide and sound and sonic satisfaction. If you're digging what we're putting down, let me know, Daddy-O, at Radio Woodstock on socials, RadioWoodstock.com, to follow along with our playlist, and John M, J-O-H-N-M, at RadioWoodstock.com, in my inbox if you've got more era-appropriate slang I should be using while I'm on the mic. We are going to hit some ads and see what the Cranberries have to say after these words. 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

0: Stones, Fool the Cry from their album Black and Blue. 1976 was the year. I've got some forthcoming stuff from Wishy out of Indianapolis before we hit the top of the hour. Less talking, more listening, as it should be. Lovesick, coming up after these words on Radio Woodstock.
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0: So much love from Southern Avenue, guiding us into a short break. We'll dig in some Joy Oladokun, who has a new record coming out next month, September 25th. 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

Waxahachie from 2020's St. Cloud, Fruits of My Labor, for your ears here on DST. It's John Moses checking in with you as I so often do. You can hear the fruits of my labor through the hours. I cram tracks in until 3 p.m. and I gotta get out of here. 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If you want to monitor our playlist from the privacy of your own home. Although, you might have something to say about this next one from The Head and the Heart, covering Loudon Wainwright. Here is The Swimming Song.

0: You heard her. One from Natalie Merchant, Carnival. It's going to send me packing. It's John Moses checking in to check out, as is tradition on these Sunday afternoons. Catch me next week, same bat time, same bat channel, 11 a.m. to 3 p.m. is where you can find me. We've got The Rock Doc coming up at the top of the hour before Joel assumes the wheels of steel and starts cooking into the early evening. I've got a few more for you before I stretch my legs and truly leave this sacred studio. R.E.M. and the Levon Helm Band, In Your Future, before 3 p.m. It's music now and always on Radio Woodstock.
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0: This is Neil Ratner Rock here on WDST Radio Woodstock with another episode of This Week in Rock with support from Transcendental and my friend, the amazing dentist and rock star Bruce Milner. Visit Transcendental, his stunning new office at 2 Maverick Road on the corner of Maverick Road and Route 375. On August 24th, 1975, Queen began recording the song Bohemian Rhapsody, ranked number 17 on Rolling Stone's 2021 list of the 500 greatest songs of all time. Lead singer Freddie Mercury wrote the song as a mock opera, later explaining that he had three separate songs he wanted to release and simply combine them. The track parodies opera through bombastic choruses, playful, distorted Italian operatic phrases, and lyrical references to Scaramouche the Fandango, Figaro, and Beelzebub. The song was co-produced by Roy Thomas Baker, who recalled years later, "Bohemian Rhapsody was totally insane, but we enjoyed every minute of it. It was basically a joke, but a successful joke. We had to record it in three separate units. We did the whole beginning bit, then the whole middle bit, and then the whole end. It was complete madness. The middle part started off being just a couple of seconds, but Freddie kept coming in with more Galileos, and we kept on adding to the opera section, and it just got bigger and bigger. We never stopped laughing. It started off as a ballad, but the end was heavy." And as lead guitar player Brian May explained, the band did more than just sing the lyrics.
1: Play them on the piano, we learn it, we sing it. And generally the three of us would sing it at the same time. And for Bohemian Rhapsody, we kind of sang them in character. There's a kind of acting thing going on because we're not going Bismillah, we're going Bismillah. You know, we are sort of being these strange characters in the scenario which Bohemian Rhapsody is. So it's partly sort of Arabian, it's partly very English. No, we will not let you go, you know, and we're sort of being these characters, the three of us. So we sing the line, and we make sure it's nice, and it's probably, well, maybe a couple of lines that we sing, and we listen to it and make sure it's all in tune and in time, whatever, we feel good. And the thing, like I said before, it's got to sound spontaneous. It mustn't sound like we're trying to get it right on the beat. It's got to be like, yeah, we're seeing it on stage and the spontaneity is there. So we have the one track, we then sing it again, we double it, listening to the first one in our headphones, and we check that there's no nasty grating, it's roughly in tune with the other one. Not too much in tune, because I think you've been here as well. If you make it perfectly in tune, it's not going to sound big, it's going to sound small. So you there's a sort of reality about it, you sing it, and that happens because you're singing it with passion and spontaneity, and you do go a little bit above and below, so it starts to sound nice and fat.
0: May, Mercury, and Taylor reportedly sang their vocal parts continually for 10 to 12 hours a day, with some sections featuring 180 overdubs. And Brian recalled how Mercury's vocal overdubs were so exquisitely precise that he would create a natural phasing effect. Freddie used the C. Bechstein Concert Grand Piano, which he played in the promotional video in the UK tour, allegedly the same one Paul McCartney had used to record the Beatles song, Hey Jude, as well as the same one Rick Wakeman used on David Bowie's 1971 album, Hunky Dory. The entire piece took 3 weeks to record and was released as a single on Halloween 1975. Okay, let's listen. Queen and Bohemian Rhapsody.

0: That's it for today. I hope you enjoyed it. This is Neil Ratner, Rock Doc. 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
1: 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Well.

At point one, a little midnight ramble from the Levon Helm Band, and that one being the same thing. We have featured musicians in there: Chris Robinson, Donald Fagen, Larry and Teresa, and of course Amy Helm. We'll get to a little Amy Helm later in the show, but you know, we'd like to see some of that midnight ramble stuff come back to the barn soon. Hopefully they'll work out there. Issues there. S.G. Goodman starting off the show with Fire Sign. Well, good afternoon. Joel Simon along with you, and we do it again. It's our fun day, Sunday together. Got a wonderful, wonderful afternoon into the evening of music to get to. We're going to open our ears to a lot of new music together. We're going to play some familiar stuff, and we're just going to enjoy a wonderful Sunday afternoon wherever you might be listening. So thank you for lending me your ears. Let's get to it. 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

0: New from the Foo Fighters and a former Radio Woodstock member song of the week, wonderful new tune called Window, follows the story of a window washer going up and down a high rise, kind of clearing the way of the people inside the building who feel a little isolated. Solid, solid new song. I like the sound of that. Camp the Otter before that, and Loves Me Like a Rock, my namesake there. Paul Simon. Well, I'm Joel Simon. I'm not Paul, but I've been mistakenly asked if I was related. But no, I wish I was. He's one of the amazing singer-songwriters of our time. Hey, if you'd like to go see an amazing band for free up at Basilica Hudson, the band Sugar, they're appearing on October the 18th. 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

0: Ah, too much fun. When was the first time you actually heard that song? Kind of opened my ears to a whole new sound of fun, eclectic, what we used to call the new wave punk rock of the late 70s and early 80s, but also not a bad tune, kind of a beachy feel, huh? In our last official weekend of the summer, I guess, next weekend coming up is Labor Day, and back to I don't know, more traditional back to school, full schedules at work. I don't know, but it's fun with the B-52s making us feel a little summertime. And then we heard the Womack Sisters, another great new song from their latest, If I Let You. Hope you're doing well. Thanks for lending me your ears. This is Joel. 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
8: 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Oh, my God, it's that time again. 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

Brooklyn-based band called Bishop Allen from their 2014 album Lights Out. That's Wish I Had to Go. A lot of new music to get to here on our Sunday together. I'm Joel, including this one from the Banks Brothers, Risk It All on Radio Woodstock 100.1.

0: Dusting off a little vinyl from the Radio Woodstock Library. Elton John's early one. Tumbleweed Connection, that's Amarina. Mount Joy Strangers and Travis Side. Hope you're doing well. This is Joel. Thanks for hanging with me. Where are you today? You in your car, maybe in your backyard, hanging around home, getting ready for another week ahead? Well, it's nice to have you along with us here on a Sunday afternoon together. Let me take a fast break. New one from Casey Musgraves coming up, as well as something from Dave Matthews.
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0: That's Alex G. Song called Runner. Alex G put out that album without any traditional record company contracts, any kind of promotion. Played his music, put it up on a site called Bandcamp, and then started going out on tour, playing some smaller venues, got invited to play some bigger arenas and some festivals, and got some notoriety. And that's kind of what we do here at Radio Woodstock, supporting independent artists that want to get their music played. And some of them do it on their own. And that guy, just very successful, has got a very nice loyal following. So maybe you have some music, you're a local musician with some ties to the Hudson Valley, the Capital Region, maybe the New York Metro. Why don't you send us an MP4 or a WAV file to live@radiowoodstock.com. We'll give it a listen and perhaps play it on a little program we do every Monday to Friday at 2:30. It's called Homegrown with Asia. We would love to hear from you. All right, it's Joel. Let me just take a fast break. I'm going to come back. I got a lot of great music to get to up until 7, including Death Cab for Cutie and Bob Marley.
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I feel hope. Yes, I do. And so do Alabama Shakes with their brand new song. And their album was just released on Friday. It sounds so good. I listened to it in the car on the way down to the studio here. It sounds real solid. Took 11 years to get that album out, but I think it's worth the wait. And they'll be up at Bethel Woods next weekend. Also heard from Amy Winehouse. Here's something from Dylan Cartlidge. It's called Crazy World on Radio Woodstock 100.1.

My Morning Jacket, I'm Amazed. Radio Woodstock, 100.1. Stephen Stills, Loving the One You're With, and Nikki Lane, Right Time. Inviting you to jump on the all-star bus with us. Ringo Starr and his all-star band coming up to Bethel Woods on September the 25th. Why don't you leave the driving to us? We've done a couple of these bus rides up to Bethel Woods because as good of a venue as it is, sometimes it's not the easiest venue to get in and out. So why don't you just jump on the Radio Woodstock All-Star bus, join us for a wonderful evening of great music up at Bethel Woods, and leave that driving to us. While you're on the bus, have some fun with our friends at Domes Dispensary. They are

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0: Paul Shalda, originally born and raised on Staten Island, New York. The only other rock star I know from Staten Island is Chasm Sultan from Utopia. But anyway, he moved down to Dallas, wrote that song Between Two Cities, kind of saying, you know, it wasn't easy. Had to leave New York, went down to Dallas, start a new life down there, and penned a really nice song. Daniel Norgan, Rollin' Rollin', and Pearl Jam, Off He Goes. How's it going? Joel along with you on a Sunday evening. Let me take a fast break. Coming back, little Stevie Nicks, Miko Marx.
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That's new from actor, singer-songwriter, Fight Master. It's All or Nothing here on Radio Woodstock. Santana in there as well. Hope you're doing good. Thanks for hanging and lending me your ears. This is Joel. You ever think about coming in, being a DJ? I tell you, every single Sunday, it's the best part of my week. Get to play some music, talk to you nice people, tell some stories. Well, you could do the same thing. It's all part of the Radio Woodstock Cares Foundation Be a DJ program. 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Great thing about it is not only get to have some fun being a DJ, playing music, but all the proceeds that we raise from the Be a DJ program goes to support local charities right here in the Hudson Valley. Here are the Yeah Yeah Yeahs. It's Burning on Radio Woodstock.

0: That's just another good thing that comes from the north part. Canadian band, Toronto-based band Bywater Call. It's called Only. They've taken their name from some time they spent and the influence of the music that they had from the Bywater area next to New Orleans, Louisiana. So let's keep supporting our Canadian neighbors, huh? Let's not change the name of any band or any body of water. I think the whole thing is ridiculous, but that's just one DJ telling you how I feel, and that's okay. And that DJ's name is me. I'm Joel. Got a little bit more music to get to, all right? Play a fast break here. Come back in about 2 minutes with a little Steven Sanchez and the Rolling Stones.
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5: 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Oh, my God, is that time again? 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

0: The Cure, The Love Cats, Radio Woodstock 100.1. Devin Gafilian before that. Oh, some Charles Bradley, The Rolling Stones, and Steven Sanchez starting that nice set of music with Sweet Love. Wow, time always flies. When you have fun, play good music, tell some stories, and enjoy the company of nice people like you. Thank you so much for spending time with us here at Radio Woodstock. This is Joel Simon, and I got to head out. Head on up the road and then hit the road. Got some great news. My oldest child getting married this coming weekend. So I'm going to be off on Sunday, but I'll be with you in spirit as we enjoy a little family fun out in Cleveland, Ohio. So let's be nice to one another, okay? Let's stay safe out there. Let's stay human. Don't forget to eat your vegetables. Little Steven's Underground Garage coming up at around 7 o'clock. Followed by Doug Ewell and his Blues Break. Have yourself a great week. We'll catch you back in two.
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9: Now they will know why they are afraid of the dark. Now they will learn why they fear the night.
10: 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We are controlling transmission.
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0: In New York, the leaves are starting to turn. There's a crisp, cool, slight chill in the autumn air. Before you know it, with a snap of Mother Nature's fingers, all those swinging hot summer nights become a memory, baby. That's right. It's back to school time. Now, this may have been what school felt like for Louis Jordan, but for me, it felt more like this. And by the way, all this talk of leaves turning and autumn breezes refers to New York in the 60s before global warming. Nothing happens now until November. Halloween's usually in the 70s, 80s. All the kids' candy melting, the masks are stuck to their faces. It's horrible. All I know is I still feel that little twinge of anxiety around this time of year. After all this time, I'm still relieved I don't have to go. I mean, half the battle is getting up that early, right? My body was born on rock and roll time. I mean, literally, I was born like 5:30 in the afternoon, so I just wake up as night falls. I'm like 7 years old saying, can't they have this school thing in the afternoon? I mean, what's wrong with these people? Well, anyway, let's get this party started. We can,
1: Steven?
0: Did you hear something?
1: Oh, Steven?
0: Who's that?
1: This is Mrs. Wojciechowski, your 6th, 7th, and 8th grade music teacher. Do you remember me?
0: Wow. What's shaking, baby?
1: I was hoping that you would have gotten this rock and roll nonsense out of your system by now.
0: Well, you know, I'm working on it.
1: As you know, school begins this week, and your whole desk had one movie waiting for you.
0: Geez, I don't know, Mrs. Wojciechowski. I mean, I'm a little busy over here.
1: This is exactly the attitude that is making the loser that you are. Always busy doing nothing. Now come back to school so you can learn something useful.
0: But Mrs. Wojciechowski!
1: Steven, none of your back talk. Do you want to be a bum your whole life?

The next step is the garage. There, some of the gang are really blasting. That's where the real action is. Come on and take a look. Take a trip from Squaresville. Live a little and see what it's like for yourself. The senses are dulled just enough to be reckless.

And I'll tell you, I'm taking four of those school sweaters, a bunch of pennants, some of those beer mugs, a few of these fuzzballs you cheer with, and... Hey, folks, it's on me. Shakespeare for everyone, okay? Yes, sir. You too, honey. Ooh, I'd like to tame your shrew.

Yeah, baby. We started the show with Rock and Roll High School from the Ramones. That's the soundtrack version, as opposed to the Phil Spector version on End of the Century. But we used Phil Spector's intro. Don't tell him. That was the Ed Giant Stasium version. Yeah, they're both cool, but you know, we had to go with Eddie. Time Bomb High School, title track from one of the coolest albums ever made by Raining Sound. Get it from intheredrecords.com. The whole album is fantastic. Yardbirds, early single. Second single, I believe. Good Morning, Little Schoolgirl. Eric Clapton, already playing in a mind-boggling style. Giorgio Gomelsky producing all that early stuff. He was the manager at the time. Yardbirds replacing the Rolling Stones in his club after Andrew Lou Oldham stole the Stones away. You naughty boy, Andrew. School Days was the Runaways. Kim Fowley producing their third album, Waiting for the Night. And Mrs. Wojciechowski's Finest, the Insomniacs, Amelia. Get it from bloodred.com. David Wojciechowski writing. And the Beach Boys. Don't even think about summer being over. Beach Boys will keep summer going a little bit longer. Be True to Your School from the Little Deuce Coupe album, 1963. You are right in the beginning of our back-to-school special, even though most of our audience are dropouts.

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6: Welcome back to the Underground Garage Back to School Special.
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8: One chemical having many individual parts can always be broken down. Broken down, always. And to me, carbon dioxide has always been a gas. No, I didn't mean, actually
9: it kind of swings and...
6: I don't want to say things have changed a little bit since I was in school, but when I was in junior high, the big drug problem was glue. Smoking cigarettes in the bathroom was still a capital offense. We've actually come full circle on that one. In L.A., you get less time for murder than you do for smoking a cigarette. I got thrown out of high school for wearing blue jeans. Then I got thrown out, indefinitely suspended for having long hair, which coincided nicely with me being thrown out of my house for the same reason. I didn't really care, to tell you the truth. It gave me an excuse to move in with my girlfriend. I guarantee you I got a much better education that way.

This is Vinny, Big Pussy Pastor, and I'm here with Stevie, and you're enjoying the Back to School special in the Underground Garage. Now, pay close attention so you don't end up a gagoots actor like me.

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1: 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So what's in your head, little man?
0: Well, I've been failing a lot of tests recently.
1: Yeah, huh?
0: And now they're talking about holding me back in the fourth grade if I don't shape up.
1: That's it? 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I got held back in the fourth grade myself. 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

0: 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One big, fat, overflowing garbage can.
1: Think of teaching in an all-girls school.
0: Think of those 20-year jail sentences.
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0: Two. 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

0: We started that set dedicated to those cruel creatures called schoolgirls. The grooviest girl in the world was Simple Image out of New Zealand. Big hit in Australia, 1969. I don't know how that did in New Jersey, though. I suspect not as well. The Chocolate Watch Band, Let's Talk About Girls, from No Way Out, 1967. Session singer Don Bennett replacing Dave Aguilar, the lead singer of the Chocolate Watch Band, on this particular session because Aguilar, like, overslept or something. And legendary producer Ed Cobb wasn't having it. He's like, you snooze, you lose. September Girls was Big Star. Girls spelled the British way, G-U-R-L-S. The second album, Radio City.
1: Cellophane is Stanley Simmons. The album is Dancing While the World is Ending, written by Evan Nick and Jacob Button, and produced by Rob Cavallo. Get it from stanleysimmons.com.
0: And she said, yeah, the Rolling Stones covering Larry Williams. Little Richard told me Larry Williams was his favorite protege. You never know what that means with Richard, but... Yeah, Larry Williams, one of the very few artists covered by both the Rolling Stones and the Beatles. She said, yeah, for the Stones, and Slow Down for the Beatles. Produced by the great Andrew Lloyd Oldham for December's Children in the States, but originally on the Out of Our Heads in the UK. Now, if you'll excuse me, I'm taking a test, and I have to copy off the girl sitting next to me.

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9: Welcome back to the Underground Garage Back to School Special. I am your host, Mr. Carter.
10: Maybe Epstein has decided that there's more to being a man than winning or losing a fight. That manliness is not measured by the amount of macho a guy's got.
11: Right you are, Mr. Carter. I get along without any macho at all.
12: Yeah, I'm holding the form till he gets older.
9: There has got to be some flaw in our educational system. Because most of us end up feeling inadequate, right? You always read about some famous actor or rock star or Playboy bunny or somebody saying how ugly and wretched and worthless they were growing up. Instead of the system discovering our inclinations and encouraging us, instilling confidence, it seems only concerned with breaking us down ego-wise, spoon-feeding information without any context that might explain why it's in our interest to learn it. So, you know, every year it's like the same thing, right? Horshack wants to be Vinnie Barbarino. Sal Mineo wants to be James Dean. And Ray Davies wants to be David Watts.

Is she right? Because I know that's the popular version of what went on there. And a lot of people like to believe that. I wish I could, but I was there. I wasn't here in a classroom, hoping I was right, thinking about it. I was up on my knees in rice paddies with guns and Edward going up against Charlie, slugging it out with him while pussies like you were back here partying, putting headbands on, doing drugs, listening to the goddamn Beatle albums. Oh!

Why do the other kids do everything differently? They choose different things. They stick together on everything. Why are you always the one who's out of step? Is there something the matter with you?